Bonjour, ici Poirier et vous écoutez C'est formidable, animé par Florence K sur les ondes de CBC Radio et CBC Music.

Gorgeous. You just heard music by Joaquin Turina called The Typical Girl from Madrid with pianist Alma Pachursky. You're listening to Tempo on CBC Music, and I'm Julie Nasralla. In short, he was a man obsessed. You might already know that Antonin Dvorak was a devoted train spotter who spent hours at the station watching the trains roll in and roll out. Dvorak kept track of all the locomotives he saw in a little notebook. He knew the train timetable off by heart, and if he could manage it, Dvorak made a point of going to the train station every

0: Here are some other stories we're keeping an eye on this weekend.
1: It's off to Leonard, defended by Simmons. Is this the dagger?
0: That's the game-winning shot by Kawhi Leonard.

0: only haunting quality.
1: What can I say? We love haunting. Enough that we put the loon on our dollar coin. And we're not the only ones who love them. Loons have become a part of American culture too. Remember the 1981 Oscar-winning film On Golden Pond?
2: The loons. They're welcoming us back.

0: they want to position themselves as a leadership of the continent. On the other hand, their failure to meet even the most elementary demands and aspirations of the working class for a decent life means that they have to more and more fall back on the scapegoating that targets the people from the continent. So the point is that they are obviously, right? I don't see them having a solution to the crisis. And I think we've got to be clear. For me, the ANC's days, are gone. Let's be clear about it. I think every day that they remain in government, it's just going to be a problem because they have no solution to this crisis, and they are just going to keep, finding the scapegoats more and more. So I do think that the crisis is going to obviously worsen, simply because the entire political establishment today is united on this. Is no longer just the fringe parties like Action SA, Patriotic Alliance, and all of that, but even your mainstream parties. The ANC itself is echoing a lot of this language. The Premier of Gauteng, which is the biggest province in terms of economic weight in the country, where most of the migrants are, officially supported the deadline. And of course, the leader of the PA, which is the one that coined the phrase Abahambe, meaning they must go, is part of the government of national unity.
1: Just to be clear, what you're saying is that Africans should expect more xenophobic attacks inside South Africa. Is that accurate?
0: Absolutely, except that we have to counter-organize. I think that also depends on how the movement responds. Because what we have seen now is a situation wherein all the powerful organizations of the working class, all the trade union federations came out denouncing the vigilantism, denouncing the xenophobia, all of that. We have seen the biggest movement of the Sheikh dwellers, Abba Salibasem John Dolo, meaning Sheikh dwellers, and of course, the organizations of the mining affected communities coming out. So the movement itself has certainly gotten support among the more disparate layers of society, because our own movement for social justice, for jobs, and all of this has been weakened, right? And there is an architecture of amplification that echoes this narrative, not only at level of government, but also at level of the mainstream media in the country, right? And that has given them the same bar. This is a struggle of the living forces. Labor movement must follow up their denouncement with action to campaign for jobs, to campaign for services, and the same must happen in communities. And that will determine what becomes the outcome of this struggle between reaction and those that are seeking progressive, just and humane solution to the social crisis faced by the working class and the poor in this country.
1: Quite an interesting discussion to be had. Thank you very much for taking time to break things down for us. Tuzo Kumalo, you have the final words to wrap this up. How are you going to go about it?
2: I think the government should continue to make it clear, not only by word of mouth, but by actions as well, that people have a right to demonstrate, to march, to raise their views, but those who do it in a way that kind of becomes inhumane, undermine the constitution and the rights of others, should be dealt with. I think once we go that way, the resolution of the crisis will be pleasurable or acceptable to all the players that are involved. Unlike in the situation where you have got migrants that are here being kind of terrorized sometimes and nothing happens. So I think the way forward is that the government should make sure in addressing this issue, the law is followed to the letter.
0: They have immigration system that does not want to accept the reality of the continent. And part of that reality is a devastation, by the way, of the region in which

0: they thought, well, okay, there's probably a difference. If you're going to have AI generate books that people read or buy and consume, people will probably dislike it if the AI uses the I form, the first person form. I walked outside and it was a beautiful sunny day.
1: Shut up.
0: Yeah. No, you didn't. No, you didn't. Your software, that's not true. And so if you're going to do it, then probably the third person. And that turned out to be slightly true that people...

0: did get a nice text from my Moroccan friend who said, listen, it was a great match, but I'm going to lose my voice tonight. I was like, fine.
1: Bye.
0: Fine. It is 20 degrees in Montreal. Let's take a look at your weather forecast for today. We're going up to about 29 for southwestern Quebec. A sunny day ahead. The UV index is like 8 or 9, which is very high. And partly cloudy tonight, down to between 14 and 18.

goal in as many appearances ensured there would be no repeat of Paraguay's shock elimination of four-time champions Germany or Cap Verde's near miracle against Argentina the previous day, as France survived a contest their opponents repeatedly dragged into murky waters. So France and Morocco through the World Cup's final eight. Two more teams will join them today. Brazil plays Norway in East Rutherford, New Jersey, while in the late game, co-host Mexico faces England in

You fly in like 2 hours before the game. Then you do your warm up, you play the game, get back on the plane, and you leave so that you don't have any physical effects. Interesting, huh? And in this Northern Super League yesterday, the Montreal Roses drilled the Vancouver Rise 5-1. That is your look at sports 18 and a half minutes away from 8 o'clock. At the top of the Billboard Canadian Hot 100 this week, as well as the American Hot 100, this song is at the top of many charts. This is Choosing Texas by Ella Langley. It's been on the chart for the past 36 weeks.

0: That is Ella Langley with Choosin' Texas. It is 15 minutes away from 8 o'clock. The fifth annual edition of the Brome Lake Cleanup needs volunteers and boats. Conservation Lac Brome is working with the help of scuba divers from the organization Faisons la Part Shawinigan for the event on July 11th from 9 a.m. to 4 p.m. While the message has been out for a number of years for people to stop dumping items into the lake, sometimes storms or high winds force the debris into the water. The organizations behind this event want to remove as much as possible from the lake so it can be safely enjoyed by all. Don Joyce is a former board member of Conservation Lac Brome and runs this program. Hi, Don, welcome to All in a Weekend.
1: Hi, how are you?
0: I'm excited to talk to you because it looks like I checked the weather forecast for you.
1: Oh, thank you.
0: I was wondering, like, is it going to hold out? It looks like it's going to be pretty nice
1: all weekend.
0: We're going to hope that holds out for

coming up in this half hour. It's been a hot week, but maybe we don't always have to turn up the AC. Speaking of heat, we'll hear about research on how we can adapt to warmer temperatures. And in the next half hour, Soul Fest starts at Le Balcon in Montreal next week. Legendary Quebec diva Kim Richardson joins us to talk about the lineup.

0: That was the Barr Brothers with Run Right Into It, 18 minutes past 8 o'clock. Last July, longtime environmental activist and broadcaster David Suzuki said we'd lost the fight against climate change now that we've passed the threshold of 1.5 degrees. He said we should put our efforts into building community resilience instead. That idea that we need to work on adaptation is also behind research at the Montreal Heart Institute's EPIC Center. Daniel Gagnon is leading the research there on physical activity and heat. He's also an associate professor of kinesiology at the Université de Montréal. His group's research over a 10-year period suggests that we can adapt ourselves into living into hotter temperatures a little at a time. I spoke with Daniel Gagnon this week. Hi, Daniel. Welcome back to All in a Weekend.
1: Thanks for having me.
0: With the heat waves in Europe, there's been a lot of talk about the need for more air conditioners because they're heating up twice as fast as elsewhere. We also need to improve cooling systems elsewhere in the world. But your research suggests that's not the only way to adapt to climate change. You say we can try to get used to the heat too. What do you mean by that?
1: Yeah, so I think at this point, it's more a question that I want people in general to think about is we can see it in two ways. So we can either avoid heat at all costs, and that would be, you know, putting air conditioning everywhere and just staying cool all the time. Or maybe we also need to think about confronting the heat and adapting to it. And that just means that we need to become uncomfortable for a little bit so that certain temperatures that are initially uncomfortable can then become more comfortable. And I'm not saying that obviously we should not implement air conditioning, but maybe we can tolerate, you know, slightly hotter temperatures than we do now. So this is maybe an extreme example, but instead of putting the air conditioning unit at 18 degrees Celsius, could we consider putting it at maybe 25 and reducing our energy needs and energy costs, and also giving our chance to our bodies to adapt to heat exposure?
0: 25? That seems pretty high. Wait a minute. Can we like compromise at 20?
1: Yeah. I mean, so what I would say is that the key is actually air movement. So if we would put the air conditioning at 25 and had a fan and good air circulation around our body, we would feel just as comfortable as if we put the air conditioning at 20 degrees Celsius, but did not circulate the air around our body. So I think there's little tricks like that that could help us kind of reduce the cooling that we need while still maintaining comfort. And for sure, like immediately we think, wow, good, you know, 25 is hot because we're used to maybe 20, 21. But if we do it gradually, our bodies can adapt and we will become comfortable at our new operating point, which could become 25 or whatever it might be.
0: How have you been testing the idea of our adaptability to the heat in the lab?
1: Yeah, so I started at the Montreal Heart Institute in 2016, and the very first project that I won-

0: That was Kim Richardson with Jason Lang on the track No Mountain Too High. The legendary singer will be on stage along with several other Quebec acts for the Montreal event Soulfest. It's at Le Balcon from July 9th to the 12th, though it offers indoor and outdoor concerts. This is the third edition of the festival celebrating Quebec's soul and R&B scene. You can also hear funk and gospel in this year's eclectic, and my next guest would say, electric lineup. This year, the festival features performances by Don Tyler Watson, Mighty Real Gospel X, The Freddie James Project, and former All in a Weekend guest Saja. Award-winning performer Kim Richardson will be the closing act next weekend. She's been dazzling audiences in Quebec in English and French for nearly 40 years, singing jazz, blues, rock, R&B, and of course, soul. I got the chance to speak with her this week. Hi, Kim. Welcome back to All in a Weekend.
1: Hi. Glad to be back. It's been a while.
0: Have you been touring for that long? Because you're only 25, so I don't understand how that happened.
1: Well, the funniest thing is that it always seems like I'm rather always on tour or I'm always doing a certain TV show. But it's like a melting pot of both things. It's you know, anything and everything kind of situation. But I have done a lot of road, you know, been on the road for a little while now. I've been on the road with Lulu Hughes and Luce Dufault for the past year and a half, kind of like an on and off thing. And then there's other, you know, shows with La Symphonie de l'Anneau d'Hier, here and there, and several different projects in between. I always keep myself a little busy.
0: I could tell. And, you know, you've basically done every music festival, I feel like, this province has to offer.
1: All of them, but, yeah, most.
0: But we host some pretty big music festivals here, and so does Quebec City. But what do you think Soulfest offers other than, you know, more reasonable price tickets for indoor?

0: for shows. What do you think Soulfest offers that the bigger festivals, for example, like Oceaga, like they don't, they cannot offer that Soulfest gives people?
1: Well, it's based on a certain, you know, genre. You know, it goes from the, you know, the R&B, and it kind of floats into like the soul, and then the gospel, and then it comes back around again. So like you won't find, you know, a rock band at Soulfest. You know, you won't find, you know, an alternative jazz group at Soulfest. It's a certain genre, but, you know, just really talented people who have been, you know, grinding for a long time and may not have had the visibility thus far to display their talent. So this gives an opportunity for the up and comers to kind of, you know, show out. And it also, you know, gives us slightly vintage folks, you know, a chance to, you know, get the kinks out of their, you know, knees and back and all that other business.
0: You get to close out the festival this year, and I know you don't reveal your song list, but what are the kinds of things we can expect from your set list?
1: Well, anybody who knows me knows that I'm old school. I love old school. Old school is good school. So any of like the newer, you know, like the Lizzo tunes and you know, Bruno Mars and stuff like that, you won't find that in my set. So, you know, if you're going back to like, you know, 70s, 80s, maybe some 90s, but that's a stretch. So anything that was, you know, soulful, groovy in those two decades, I think you would probably be nailing it down
0: I want to talk about the rest of the lineup as well, because there are a couple of acts that have been around for a while and for a very good reason. Let's start with Dawn Tyler Watson. She's also performing at Soulfest. What do you appreciate about her?
1: Energy. There's no question. She is all about energy. She commands the stage. She comes in and she says, "Hey, I'm here. Let's party." And, you know, I pity the fool who gets caught, you know, sitting there with their, you know, their arms crossed in the front row when she's playing, because she's going to call you out.
0: I've been to shows where she's told people, like, "Why aren't you getting up and dancing?"
1: She's just that kind of performer where she just wants to show love to the whole room and wants to make sure that, you know, she's not leaving anybody behind while she's doing it.
0: Speaking of electric, the Freddie James Project is another band that you have to see them live. They're incredible performers. How would you describe their repertoire and their performances? And I mean, Freddie James himself, like, who, he's like an alien. Like, I don't even know how he still does this.
1: Because he's so passionate about it. That's why. Anybody who's that passionate and that committed to make sure that, you know, the arrangements are tight and the clothing is just so, and the dance moves are like, you know, all together, you get a really polished, electrifying, you know, set. You cannot help but be mesmerized by the energy of Freddie James himself, not to mention the band with him is top notch. So you cannot not have a good time watching Freddie James. It's impossible.
0: He is very old school as well in quite a lot of the lineup that he performs. But it's that also that old school vibe of performance where everybody is in it, everyone's dancing, everyone is coordinated.
1: Absolutely. It's a family affair, you know, like he has a son playing in the band and you know, it's, everybody is like family. So it's all or it's nothing at all. That to me, you know, is how he operates. It's just like, okay, we're all in this. We have to get

0: That is Jules with Tout pour plaire, 2 minutes away from 9 o'clock, and Stephanie Miles has the headlines.
1: Well, some tough news early this morning as two people are feared to have drowned in the Lachine Canal last night. Police and firefighters have been searching the waterway at Parc René-Lévesque for several hours. They finally found them about 3 a.m. We're still waiting for more details, official confirmation by the authorities and all of that, but it doesn't sound very good. And a little further out west, they've declared a state of emergency in Brandon, Manitoba because of the flooding there. And the Canadian Army has been dispatched out there to sort of help the teams on the ground. And some tornadoes have even been spotted out in Saskatchewan. So, you know, Mother Nature continues to win.
0: Thanks very much, Stephanie. We can follow those stories, of course, on cbc.ca/Montreal or CBC News. Thank you so much for joining me this weekend. It was always a pleasure to be with you. Our technician was Alejandro Magana Martinez. Go Mexico, go tonight. Dion Codrington helped us this week. Jill Walker is the producer. Have a wonderful week. We'll see you on Saturday at 6 a.m. Daybreak in Quebec a.m. tomorrow. Bye. Have a great week.
2: I guess the best we can do is keep fighting. We know our kids better than anybody.
3: The community of Akveat Nunavut wants the world to know the story of Kaden Savigadak. Police stopped looking for the young woman who went missing in August of 2024, but the community refuses to give up the search.
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5: The United States marks its 250th birthday this weekend. On the occasion, I'll speak with acclaimed historian Jill Lepore about how her country has morphed through its history and what America means today.
6: This is World Report. Good morning, I'm Willie Lowry. Extreme weather is pushing emergency crews to the limit across western and northern Canada. A massive heat dome is triggering wildfire evacuations in the Northwest Territories, while in British Columbia, communities near the Fraser Valley are also being told to flee due to fire. Joining us now in studio with the latest is the CBC's Darren McCaffrey. Darren, what's the situation in the north?
7: Well, there are 149 fires, of which 140 are out of control. But the main real focus is actually on two areas north of Wrigley, where there's this evacuation order in place for immediate evacuation, and also around Fort Simpson as well, with residents being told to get out as soon as they can. I'd say if we look at north of Wrigley, we know that crews are going to be working today on the southeast portion of the fire, and it remains, according to them, a serious situation. Aircraft have been assigned to the incident and are available, along with heavy equipment, trying to widen that fire break. But as I say, extreme conditions remain in place and there is poor visibility. If you look at Fort Simpson, again, that evacuation order, the good news is there's no confirmed loss of residential structures. But again, air tankers and water bombers and helicopters are being used today. So it remains a very difficult situation. And as I said, the primary line from the authorities there is to get out to evacuate if you are still there.
6: And there are also evacuation orders for communities in the Fraser Valley in BC due to the fire.
7: Yeah, indeed. So separately in BC, another community under that evacuation order because of a wildfire burning out of control.

0: if you wait it out, it will come back. But for people who are like, I don't want to wait. I don't want to take that risk. How do they, or how do you need to push back on that?
1: I think that there are a lot of tremendously important and effective public history projects that go on. You know, academic historians run teacher training institutes, distribute free teaching materials. You know, I.

0: bestowed upon the president comes from the institutions and the people that provide checks and balances. So I want to ask about the Supreme Court, Maggie, because, of course, during his first term, he appointed three justices. And he's had a number of wins at the Supreme Court during his second term, allowing him to fire officials from federal agencies that Congress wanted shielded from presidential interference. They've given him more power on immigration enforcement. It allowed some states to redraw their electoral maps in ways that benefit the Republicans. There have also been setbacks, ruling against Trump's tariffs. And just this past week, it upheld birthright citizenship, which he had put through an executive order. And I'm wondering how that balance of decisions for him and against him have changed the scope of his power.
1: He's clearly very pleased about this recent Supreme Court ruling that you just referenced, which was known as the Slaughter case, where a 90-year-old president was overturned about what presidents can do in terms of reaching into so-called independent agencies within the executive branch. They drew a line of sorts about firing a member of the Federal Reserve Board, Lisa Cook, but even there, they didn't totally close the door. So where they have ruled against him is where they have declared this administration emergency powers, where they have done, say, the Alien Enemies Act, where Trump was seriously considering suspending habeas corpus for illegal immigrants, which just it's a provision of the Constitution. The concept of habeas corpus predates the Magna Carta. It is a fundamental right, and they were looking at whether they could just summarily end it. But in the meantime, they had hoped they would have a free hand after using the Alien Enemies Act to just deport people. Mandatory detention, no hearings, deport. The Supreme Court rejected that. Supreme Court rejected his use of the National Guard into states that did not want it. So one of the things that was striking to us is in the interregnum period, after COVID in 2020, when they sealed the border with a public health emergency, it became very clear that they could claim sweeping powers under emergencies that would not just give them, you know, vast powers, but powers they could unlock very quickly without going through the bureaucratic process at an agency. And so we categorize and we document in the book all of these emergencies that they declared. And the Supreme Court didn't really buy that in most cases, but they did buy the idea that the executive has sweeping powers, and those are powers that are going to hold for future presidents. And so to your broader question, it certainly has affirmed Trump's belief of what a presidency should look like, which is you get to do things and you get to do them fast. The question will be how other presidents use them too.
0: So let me follow up on the immigration part of this with you, Jonathan. We saw immigration enforcement officers descend on Democratic cities, LA, Minneapolis, Chicago, large violent clashes between residents and ICE officials, two American citizens killed. What did those flashpoints illustrate to you about this administration's resolve when it comes to immigration? Because, I mean, it seems like a lifetime ago, but that was one of the pillars in a second term, that we are going to crack down on however they described immigration and the things that they didn't like.
2: Well, it was very interesting. We have a scene in the book. So there was the killing of Renee Good, which everyone saw on camera. And then there was the killing a few weeks later of Alex Preddy, also on camera, unarmed, on his knees, shots being fired after he was clearly dead. It was shocking footage. A few days after the second killing, we have a scene in the book of a meeting in the White House Chief of Staff's office. The vice president joins the meeting, and he says, basically, I'm paraphrasing, I think it's time that we invoke the Insurrection Act, which means sending active duty troops into cities to perform law enforcement functions. And his whole point was, we need to suppress these protests. He described them all as essentially paid left-wing agitators. There's no evidence that Renee Good or Alex Preddy were paid agitators. But he was making that case, and there was this moment where Will Scharf, who's one of the most senior lawyers in the government, pushed back and basically said, no, the conditions on the ground are insufficient to warrant this such an extreme use of power. So they did back off in that moment. They didn't end up invoking the Insurrection Act. And Trump has recoiled a little bit from the optics the PR, essentially, of these killings and the show of force. But it's still there. It's this, as we write in the book, it's a loaded gun on the shelf. It's absolutely still on the table. They have not stopped aggressive immigration enforcement within the country, but their sort of effort at creating a spectacle for Trump, and a lot of this was, you know, people like Secretary Noem, who ran the Department of Homeland Security, people like her and Greg Bovino, who was a commander, and trying to perform for Trump, essentially. You know, you had this sort of episode of, you know, Kristi Noem riding a horse, you know, on video, and a lot of dressing up in costumes to show how tough they are. And Trump likes that stuff until he doesn't. Mm. You know, there's a sort of push-pull where his aides try to perform for him, and then he decides, based on the press that's gone too far, he'll pull it back a little bit. But it's not like he's, you know, given up on this or that they've let it go. It's absolutely still there hovering. And I tell you what, Stephen Miller, J.D. Vance and others are absolutely keen to invoke the Insurrection Act, given any type of justification.
0: Wow. If you're just joining us, I'm Pia Chattopadhyay, and I'm speaking with New York Times White House correspondents Maggie Haberman and Jonathan Swan. They have a new book out. It is called Regime Change. Okay, I want to ask about one more issue. This is a particular interest to Canadians. This has to do with tariffs. Of course, we were not part of the worldwide tariffs, and we have CUSMA or USMCA protecting us in many ways. We'll see what happens now that the president said he doesn't want to extend that. But every time the president does something about tariffs, we know he loves them, he finds them useful, all of those things, the markets swing dramatically in response to the announcement. So, Maggie, inside the White House, how are those economic consequences weighed against Trump's instinct and love of tariffs?
1: Some of the reporting that we have from last year and the lead up to Liberation Day, which was this full spectrum implementation of a tariff regime, is among the most astonishing reporting that we got in terms of how decisions are made in this White House. Because this notion of implementing tariffs, it's been a 40-year desire of Trump's, who has talked about it in broad terms, you know, the U.S. is being ripped off and so forth. But it's not like he had an economic theory of the case that he wanted to put in place. And so what we laid out and what our reporting showed deep inside these meetings is, number one, Trump was just making ad hoc decisions at different points. He had lost track of how high the tariffs on China got, for instance. And at one point, you know, when he was told it was at 145%, did an expletive, holy S, because he was surprised. But at another point, you know, when they were talking about tariffs, he said something about China and put them in for 10. It was not based on some kind of a formula. In fact, the formula for Liberation Day was only developed the night before Liberation Day, and it was heavily influenced, not solely, but heavily influenced by Peter Navarro. And so we have these pretty remarkable scenes aboard Air Force One, for instance, April 6th, 5 days after Liberation Day, where the Treasury Secretary and the Commerce Secretary are trying to tell Trump, look, the bond markets are showing signs of stress and there's a problem and we might need to back off or issue a pause or some exemptions. It still took Trump another 3 days, and the bond markets almost melted down entirely. I think people forget how close the world came to economic disaster going over a cliff. But that was on Trump's gut. That was on him wanting to see how far he could essentially, you know, shoot the matchbook toward the end of a desk and see if it didn't fall off. To your question of, you know, sort of how are these decisions made and what rhyme or reason is there? There is awareness within the government of what the impact is.
0: You know, we've been speaking about the president's desire and penchant for risk this term and how different that is from the first one. You know, in the last year, a war in Iran, and then the Maduro capture in Venezuela. There are many others. And I want to ask you both about him engaging in the international sphere, notably about this most recent war in Iran. There was, according to your reporting, internal debate inside the White House. You lay out how many top officials, Secretary of State Marco Rubio, the Vice President J.D. Vance, were opposed to joining Israel in attacking Iran. What were those debates in the Situation Room like, Jonathan?
2: Well, debates is the wrong word. Yeah. As we describe in the book, the dynamic It's actually very important. You know,

0: Savigadak. Police stopped looking for the young woman who went missing in August of 2024, but the community refuses to give up the search.
1: Unreserved with guest host Juanita Taylor this afternoon at 2, 2:30 in Newfoundland for Mountain and Pacific, and on demand on CBC Listen. 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
2: Bicycle thieves ripping off bikes cost Canadians tens of millions of dollars a year. Now that is a lot of sad bike owners. But it wasn't always this bad. So what changed?
3: This is CBC News. Good afternoon, it's 12 o'clock. I'm Stephanie Miles with your CBC News from Montreal. Tough news this morning as two people are feared to have drowned in the Lachine Canal last night. The Montreal Police and Fire Departments collaborated with the Coast Guard late into the night at Parc René-Lévesque in Lachine. They searched with boats, sonars, and other equipment, and they raked the banks of the canal for several hours before they finally found the two people around 3 a.m. Resuscitation maneuvers were attempted, and the two victims were taken in by Urgence Santé. We're still waiting for more details from the authorities on that situation. The most recent drowning in the Lachine Canal was a year ago when a 39-year-old man fell during an altercation and died in hospital after the police managed to pull him out. And in 2020, a man drowned while trying to wash his clothes in the canal. He fell in and couldn't swim. Ottawa is deploying the Canadian Army to Manitoba, where flooding has caused much devastation in recent days. A military team will coordinate the emergency and cleaning squads on the ground there. The Parklands area has been especially hard hit. A number of roads are cut off and residents are isolated because of the rising waters. Meanwhile, the city of Brandon has declared a preventative state of emergency. Mayor Matt Fawcett says they're taking every precaution.
4: I want to make sure people remain calm. It's going good. General business as usual. We have lots of good dike infrastructure in place, but the new forecast just has us making sure that there's a few areas that we want to be certain on, and it gives us the ability and flexibility to do that.
3: The Assiniboine River is threatening to surge 2.5 meters higher than its banks in the coming days. In Ottawa, in the Alta Vista neighborhood, a young girl fell from the 11th floor balcony of an apartment building yesterday. According to an eyewitness, she was playing with another youngster. They were amusing themselves throwing pieces of clothing off the balcony when she fell.
5: Within like 1 minute, I was just about to call the building emergency. Within 1 minute, I saw like one of the toddler fell from like, I think, 10th or 11th floor. Yeah, so whenever like I saw it, at that moment I called 911. I have a toddler, like he is 3, and it was very shocking for me.
3: The toddler is in critical condition at the Chio Hospital Center. She's the fourth child to fall from a building in Ottawa since April.
6: ولا تحسبن الذين قتلوا.
3: On the second day of public mourning for the slain Iranian Supreme Leader Ayatollah Ali Khamenei and 4 family members, the son who succeeded him is still missing in action. Mustafa, Maysam, and Massoud Khamenei were among tens of thousands of mourners in the vast courtyard of Tehran's Grand Masala, a sprawling religious complex today. They were seen on Iranian state television praying behind the coffins, but their brother Muftaba, the named successor, still has not been seen. The slain Ayatollah was killed in an airstrike that launched the war between the U.S. and Iran on February 28th. Reuters reports that according to people close to his inner circle, Murtaba Khamenei's face was disfigured and he suffered a significant injury to one or both legs. The war currently sits in a tenuous ceasefire stage. And finally, Team Canada's run at the FIFA World Cup is over, but Morocco supporters in Montreal are celebrating their team's quarterfinal berth in World Cup all day Saturday after they beat Morocco 3-0. The Moroccans say they are proud of Canada, but don't necessarily feel badly.
7: Look, I live here. I'm Moroccan, first of all, Canadian, second, but I don't feel bad. It's Morocco till the end, till I die.
8: I do feel bad for them because they played super well. They could have. If Morocco didn't wake up on the second half, they could have.
9: I don't feel bad because it's already a good performance in this World Cup. It's a good progression from 4 years ago.

Joe had a special relationship with Caden. He and his wife Lillian were a second pair of parents alongside Helpbot and Dudley.

0: and you're still going to pay your bills and people get mad at you for buying something to eat, it's a double-edged sword.
1: Yeah.
0: When you go through it and you're on the block and you got to go and get food, you got to eat.
2: You said you've been thinking about it. What have you been thinking about?
1: Just how much money I need to make per day to cover the bills for the month. And what my next steps are, like, in terms of finding a more stable work. It's just been an ongoing, battle to make payments and meet rent and put a little savings aside if possible.
2: Yeah.
1: Which is not always possible.
2: Do you talk openly with people in your life about money? Like, do you know with your friends or family, what people's financial situation is and how they're feeling?
1: People really don't talk about finances as much, yeah.
2: We've never talked about it, Trevor.
3: No, we haven't. Like, you and I personally?
2: Let's see it. Show me your, give me your bank account details.
3: Honestly, debt scares me. Always has. And I think anyone listening right now, depending on what you have in your bank account, you're either feeling pretty good about yourself after hearing that, or you're crying in your car.
2: A little bit of both, a little bit of both. They say that the average Canadian has around $22,000 worth of debt. And that's not including mortgage debt. So if you are holding debt and feeling a way about it, you are in good company. Today on Now or Never, we're going to do the nosy thing. We are getting in and up in your finances, finding out what you owe, how you got there, how you're getting out of it. That's coming up today.
3: I'm Trevor Dineen.
2: And I am Ife Chiwetelu. This is Now or Never.
3: This week, we're dipping back into the Now or Never vault. Enjoy. Before I ever knew what the word debt was, Ife, I think I truly spent most of my days just dreaming about the day that I would make money. And it would be even better if I could make money doing something that I love.
2: What did you think you were going to make it big doing?
3: Oh, sports, obviously. Yeah, I dreamt of being a basketball player. It didn't pan out, but for Jake Sanford, his sports dream started out pretty good.
4: For me growing up, hockey was a big one, obviously. Baseball was kind of just a summer thing. And I kind of played hockey in the winter and baseball in the summer. And then as I got older and developed a little bit more, I just felt like I was better at baseball. So I decided to pursue that more. It's kind of crazy being from Nova Scotia and wanting to play baseball when the season's only 2 months long.
5: Quick check back to second. Now comes home. Jake Sanford! Oh my goodness! Look out, Cole Harbour! That ball is gone! On to the rooftops!
3: As you can tell, Jake Sanford kind of got the hang of baseball.
5: Was crushed by 13!
3: So much so that the kid from Cole Harbour ended up getting the phone call of phone calls back in 2019.
4: It was pretty crazy. Yeah, I was back at school at Western Kentucky. Our season was done. I was just training there, waiting for the draft, and I got the call from my agent at the time. He's like, yep, you're going to go within the next 5 picks. It's either going to be the Colorado Rockies or the New York Yankees. And then we saw it on the TV, and it was just pretty insane. I didn't know what to think about it. To be called by New York Yankees, it's an honor. And then it was kind of crazy how fast the process happens. And I pick up everything and just went down to Tampa and signed my contract. My parents flew out. They came and watched me sign. And it was probably one of the best days of my life. Yeah, I was 22 years old, and I ended up signing for $597,000. I didn't grow up with that kind of money, so I'd never seen that kind of money. I didn't even think about it. I kind of felt like invincible, almost. Like, this money will never run out. So, like anybody, usually when they get drafted, they make a big purchase, and my big purchase was my first car, 392 Challenger SRT. That was one of my dream cars growing up, and I've always wanted it, and I had the chance to buy it there, so I decided to buy it.
3: At 22, Jake had made it. But the thing about money is it doesn't always make life easier. Sometimes it can open doors to things that you aren't ready for.
4: The first time I stepped into the casino was on my 19th birthday with my grandma. It was just for fun, entertainment purposes, and she gave me $100. We went there, and I put it in, and I lost $80 right away. And I was like, well, I don't really like this. Can I just keep the 20? And she said, no, we're here for your birthday. So I put the other 20 in. I ended up getting a bonus, and I walked out with $1,200. So seeing from $20 to $1,200, I was like, well, that's kind of cool. I feel like still to this day, if I would have lost,

0: When am I going to get paid? This stuff like that. It was kind of like, I didn't want to cause tension within the locker room, obviously, because that's your boys. And at that time, they were still my buddies. And I still connect with most of them today. Even after that, they just told me that they wish they would have knew how deep it was, so they wouldn't have made it deeper.
1: Did you tell anyone? Did anyone know about how bad it was?
0: Not really. My dad. I talked to my dad because my dad was the calm, cool, collective one. If I talked to my mom, I feel like she would have freaked out right away. So I was scared to talk to her, really. And I didn't want to admit that I had a problem. So I talked to him, and he helped me talk with the Yankees. And when I got released by the Yankees, I came home and I had to explain everything to my mom because, like, I had to put it all on the table. And we got on the phone like the next day with 1-800-GAMBLER and started talking with counselors and going online calls and everything. And I'm still talking to the same counselor today since 2022.
1: Moms don't mess around. They get things done.
0: Yeah, for sure. Yeah. She was like, well, we need to get this settled so it doesn't affect anything else down the road. And you can get yourself back to normal, because we know that's not who you are as a person. You let the money kind of take over and kind of feel invincible. And they said they had to let me go. And I lost my dream job at the Yankees because of gambling. And I still, at that point, I was like, I didn't want to tell anybody I was gambling. And then I got back home, and I got the next, I think 2 days after I got home, I got a call from Ottawa, which is in the Frontier League. And I've been playing there for the last couple of years. And they wanted to pick up my contract and go play with them. And after my first game there, I came back to the locker room. I see my phone blowing up, and I got all these news articles coming on there and tweets and everything saying Yankees prospect steals players' equipment and sells on eBay. And I was like, what? None of that happened ever. Like, what is this coming from? So I call the coach and I'm like, can I have a team meeting with the guys tomorrow morning before we go to the field? So I sat down in the hotel with all these guys and I told them what happened. I said, yes, I borrowed money from my teammates to pay off some casino debts, but never, ever would I steal anybody's equipment. I don't even know you guys yet, but I want to let you know that I never did any of that kind of stuff. And I want to be one of your teammates. I want to be one of your guys.
1: But it makes me wonder, like, what was harder then or more painful for you? Losing the money or losing people's trust?
0: Yeah, it's definitely the trust. Money will always come back. To this day, I'm still trying to gain trust back from some people. So I have another agent now, and we sat down, we're like, okay, here's a list, here's the priorities, who we're going to pay back and how we're going to pay them back right away. And once we sent them money, we'd say, all debts are paid. And then I'd send them like a personal message, like, I'm sorry that this happened. And I really never wanted this to happen. I just didn't really know how deep it was. And like, I wasn't the same person that I am now and that I was before. Like, I wanted to be sincere about it because go to their way to help me and what they thought were helping me. And I used it to gamble. Still to this day, I'm still trying to build trust back, but obviously it's going to take time. And like, I still have a little bit of debt left that I'm still paying back to prove that I can get there, like prove that I'm going to be that person again.
1: Where are you at currently, like with the amount of money that you still owe?
0: I'm about 90% done. Mostly right now it is friends and family, and those are the people that mean the most to me, my friends and family. So I want to get those guys paid back as soon as I can.
1: I really like that. It sounds like you've really taken a long, hard look in the mirror and have really been working hard on yourself and trying to help others as well too. In this though, what's like in this whole journey, what's one thing you still haven't made peace with?
0: Like, I still look back, I watch baseball all the time, and I still, like, I'm like, I could be up there with those guys. That's one of the biggest things. It's just like, I had the skill set to be there, and I just let the kind of the mental side and the addiction side take over. And it's tough because, like I said, I had the talent, and people still see that. Like, still talking to teams right now. I actually just got chosen to play for Team Canada again in November. So I still have the talent there. It's just, baseball is such a small community, and if something happens, it's tough to get back in there.
1: So let's say you get $500,000 slapped in your lap again. What do you do this time around with it?
0: Be smart with it. Invest. Buy a house. Repay everything. And if somebody in my family or something does need help, and generally, I'll help them. Because, like, I've seen how many people dropped money to help.

has shown up for me in a new way as an entrepreneur. Now I am responsible for finding my own opportunities, and sometimes they're slow seasons. I'm definitely trying a lot harder to remind myself that slow seasons are part of entrepreneurship, and I can relax a little bit more these days, knowing that a lot of that work that I did when I was younger, to my detriment, but a lot of that work that I did when I was younger set me up

0: So yeah, I mean, it's something that has been sort of been anticipated. As you warm the planet up, we're actually jacking up the hydrological cycle as well. And there's areas that'll become drier, and there's areas that'll become wetter. And that wetness will usually come in the summertime through this enhanced energy that's available for thunderstorms.
1: We're
0: so you're quite
1: asking
0: right. We'll probably see more of them. Yeah.
1: We're asking our callers, as you know, what impact the severe weather is having on them, what changes they have had in their either their plans for the summer or even just their daily routine. You're in Toronto. What impact has it had on you?
0: Well, I used to exercise in the afternoon. I don't do that anymore during the summer. We live in a condo which faces west, and the sun can be quite severe actually in the afternoon. So we have drapes and blinds and things that try to keep the condo cool. Even with air conditioning, it's sometimes hard to do that. So it has been changing the way that we do sort of navigate our lives. I try not to go out as much during the peak part of the day. And also, of course, one of the impacts of wildfires, of course, is that there's smoke from them. And that smoke can be quite dangerous because it has very, very small particles and get deep into the lungs. And so whenever there's an air quality warning due to wildfire smoke, I also stay inside or wear a mask when I go outside, just try to protect my lungs.
1: Kent Moore is a professor of atmospheric physics at the University of Toronto. Thank you very much.
0: Thank you.
1: Let's take a look at some of the reaction we're getting online to the show. Bill Hornacker in Calgary says, severe weather events don't affect your plans until they do. I feel that what happened at the Canada Day celebrations in Ottawa proves my point. Who would have thought that in a few hours, weather conditions could turn so violent? My concern is, why is the fossil fuel industry not being held to any account? It's always taxpayers that have to pick up the repair bill. Leslie Adams reached us from Vancouver. For several years, I've considered what's happening with forest fires in the Kootenays before visiting. What baffles me is how rarely we hear about the total economic costs of fires to regions, tourism, future industries, and beyond. If we knew these totals, surely then we'd take more serious action to reduce climate change. And on a minor scale, summer trips would be easier to plan. Terry in British Columbia went to cbc.ca/aircheck. 10 years ago, I worked as a wildland firefighter in Alberta. Our crew was one of the first on the Fort Mac wildfire, and we spent the majority of our summer there. Our crew saw it all, getting evacuated from the front line when the winds shifted and the fire headed for us, hearing propane tanks exploding at houses as we worked in forests within city limits, and so on. Wildland crews often don't get the recognition they deserve for the grueling, dangerous, and sometimes traumatic work they do, thanks to all who keep communities safe. And we underscore that here. It must be such a tough job under what we know are extremely grueling and often dangerous conditions. 1-888-416-8333 is our number on Cross Country Checkup. Really interested to hear how severe weather, whether it's floods or wildfires or thunderstorms or heat, are affecting your summer plans. Chris Adamack is in Victoria, British Columbia. Hi, Chris.
2: Hi, Ian. How you doing?
1: Good. And for you, the impact has been on camping.
2: Yeah, that's definitely been a chunk of it. And I would say probably pretty minor compared to what a lot of people are dealing with regards to, forest fires all around them and flooding and those kinds of things. But, we're trying our best to, keep our dollars here in Canada when we go on vacations, and camping has been a big part of that. But I find that as the temperatures continue to rise, it's really hard to be able to temperature regulate when you're out there camping in, 30 plus degree heat. And, once again, that's a small issue. But I think my overall point with that is that I think that it's really tricky to hear that, our major politicians right now are in the process of investing more money in oil and gas. And, the scientific experts on CBC and, anyone with any level of intelligence that's paying attention, is definitely knows that the continued reliance on fossil fuels and oil and gas is a lot of what's driving these major weather events. And so, as a citizen of this country, someone who could potentially want to vote to be able to change that, it's really hard to vote for, A, the political party we have in right now that, is doubling down on fossil fuels, or, the other major option, which would probably be doing a worse job or even more extreme in that sense. I think my biggest struggle is I see what's going on. I saw Lytton light on fire a couple years ago. It's getting worse. It's noticeably getting worse. We know where the

0: was going to hit me. And you're standing like you're 5-6 feet away from a brick wall. But if we'd have gone 3 feet either way, north or south, if we'd gone 3 feet north, we'd have got hit by all the glass from the window. If we'd have gone 3 feet south, we'd have got hit by about 50 bricks. So luckily, I guess we picked the only spot that was good.
1: Wow. And so when it was over, and we're talking about seconds, and when you realized that you and your wife were physically okay, then what? I think most people would be just trembling with adrenaline and fear. What were those minutes like afterwards?
0: Well, it was a dead calm. Like there was no wind or anything. It was just very quiet. But there was already people here. You got to remember that the storm chasers, some neighbors. There was a lot of people in the yard already. They were following this twister down the road. So basically the neighbors got my wife and took her home to their place. And then the fire department showed up, the police showed up. Phone didn't quit ringing, like the ambulance people wanted to talk to you and stuff. So we were kept pretty busy until, it really didn't settle in, at least for me anyway. It didn't settle in till the next morning. When you go through a walk and see everything that you worked 20 years for gone.
1: Yeah. We're here live with Brian Brown. His house destroyed by a tornado last Sunday. Our question for those of you listening and watching, how are floods, wildfires, and extreme weather events affecting your summer? 1-888-416-8333. Brian, what was left of your house?
0: Not very much. I don't know. Can you see it if I turn this around?
1: Yeah, we're going to take a look now. I'll explain to our radio viewer listeners what we're seeing. But yeah, turn the phone around and show us what's left there. Oh, my goodness. Yeah. So
0: well, you tell me what you can see because I can't tell it.
1: Just turn the phone a little bit to your right, maybe just gently to your right. And so there, yeah, a little bit more and a little bit more to the right. Okay, yeah, just hold it there. So it looks to me and people who are watching on CBC News Network, just a pile of debris, right?
0: Yeah, the worst part of the damage to the house is actually on the other side. The southeast corner, the roof is all gone and the walls are all gone.
1: Yeah, you can put the phone back to your face so we can talk to you. But, you know, we get a sense of how terrible that was. This house was built in 1904. I know that for you and your wife, it was a retirement plan. You put a lot of work into it. And what, in less than 15 seconds, big parts of it were gone. And then adding insult to injury, it just poured rain afterwards, right? So I take it there's virtually nothing.
0: Well, that was the part that was the killer, basically. It started raining. The next day, it rained all day, all night, all the next day. So anything that you might have recovered, you know, like furniture-wise for sure, was just soaked, eh?
1: Yeah.
0: I think I found out the toughest part is that you really couldn't salvage much. Pictures were wet, furniture's wet. Clothing was wet, but you can dry it out. So we made do with what we could find.
1: Yeah. So Sunday, this hit Sunday, right? A week ago today.
0: Yep.
1: So now you've had time to think about this and all that adrenaline has subsided. How are you and your wife feeling about all of this today?
0: Well, we didn't bring her out here. Like I said, my wife is not, she's having her own problems and she got gets quite traumatic when she sees something that she made or something that she bought for a kid and sitting out in the middle of the bush.
1: Yeah. What about you?
0: I find it like I look at it and I don't know. I think the biggest thing bothering me right now is the bureaucratic crap, you know, like insurance company telling you it's going to take them 18 months to solve the situation. You know, they haven't even looked at the pictures. I mean, the guy actually thinks they might fix it. You know, he's got to be kidding somebody if he thinks he's going to repair this. So, I don't know. I find that rather disturbing. We've had security problems. The The municipality's been great. They put up locked gates

0: But it made it very difficult to get around. Like, I still walk. I mean, I can only take the look at, like, the town transit or walk or took or ride my bike, which I know I shouldn't have done it on Tuesday because I ended up didn't bring enough water with me. And then Wednesday, when it hit almost, like, I think, almost 40 degrees Celsius with the human index, I said, nope, I'm not leaving my house, which I don't have air conditioning. So it makes it very difficult to get around. But I almost feel, not that I'm whining or complaining, but it just, your one previous caller there from Manitoba, it's like, wow, within a second, he loses his house and loses almost pretty well everything. And it's just like, it wakes you up to say, yes, we have it bad with the heat, extreme heat, the extreme weather. Even, I think, last year, here in Lindsay, like, there's towns around us, like Balcaton was about half an hour away. And we had, you know, we could smell, there was forest fires all around us. And we can literally smell the smoke, which is only, you know, sometimes a half an hour away. And it's like, wow, like, it just, it does make you wake up that, The weather's changing. The weather's changing. You know, and I still believe that we are making, you know, giving affluence to it. And then there's people out there that will say, oh, no, there's no such thing as climate change when there's people dying, you know, because of the heat and stuff like this. And they struggle out and said, oh, that's not true. And it just, and the same thing here in here, we do have transit, but without a vehicle, I'm unable to get to, like, say, to a beach or anything like that, to get off something like that.
1: All right, James, listen, I know dealing with plus 40 is not the same as losing your house in a tornado, but it is exactly your stories that we're hoping to hear as well, right? Because I think the impact, a lot of us aren't going to deal with a tornado coming through our home, but we're dealing with this extreme weather in other ways, and it's having other impacts on us. Thank you very much for calling.
0: Thank you.
1: Well, Fort Simpson in the Northwest Territories has been under an evacuation order since last Sunday. A lot of the residents headed to Yellowknife, but Mary Jane Kazon stayed behind to support her husband, who is on the front lines fighting the wildfire. And we've reached her in Fort Simpson today. It's about 600 kilometers west of Yellowknife. Hi.
2: Good afternoon.
1: What are you hearing about the status of the fire this afternoon?
2: They're still working on the fire on our community.
1: Yeah.
2: And there is there's a lot of smoke in our community area. And yesterday the wind picked up quite a bit, and then it kind of calmed down, and it's a little bit calmer today.
1: Yeah, you know, it's kind of a jarring situation visual for our viewers on News Network, because they're showing this beautiful shot from our roof cam here at CBC Vancouver. Blue skies, gorgeous day, and you're living through something very different right now in Fort Simpson. What's your husband? Do you know what his assignment is today in terms of fighting the wildfire?
2: My husband, Gilbert Kazon, he works for NOAA Enterprise, so he's monitoring all the crew members.
1: How safe are you feeling right now in Fort Simpson?
2: Well, actually, I feel safer today than I did in the last couple of days, because the fire was around our region, around the community, and on the towards the south side, and towards the west end, and the north side too. And but today, with the firefighters that working very hard on the fire, I feel a little bit more safer today.
1: So your daughters and your grandchildren did head out of town. They did evacuate. Must be tough to have them go and you stay. Why did you decide to stay back with your husband?
2: I decided to stay home with my husband to support him while he was here by himself. And also to help other community members, because I know for a fact there was a lot of firefighters that were coming in, and they all need to be fed. So there's a number of us that are all participating and cooking for the firefighters. And my daughter, Shannon Kazon, went to Yellowknife with her family. My oldest daughter, Bianca Gargan, went to Hay River with her family also. It was a big decision to make, because

0: Well, tell me, what did it, and it flooded your home.
1: It flooded my basement, yes. Yes, the water was up to our knees.
0: Oh, man. And have you ever had flooding in your home before?
1: Not like that. Not like that. Nothing like that ever before.
0: And I mean, I saw the live coverage of the afternoon concert in Ottawa, and I saw the forecast, but I mean, did you have any idea it was going to hit as hard as it did?
1: No idea whatsoever. When it hit, I just thought it was just a really big storm. It never occurred to me that my basement would have flooded. One of my neighbors came knocking on my door and she said, "You better go check your basement." So I turned on my basement light and opened up the door and looked down the stairway, and I was absolutely horrified that the water was up to about the fourth or the fifth step.
0: Oh, so we're 4 days past that now. I assume it's pretty messy down there.
1: It's a disaster zone. It's just, I just hate going down to my basement right now. I avoid it like the plague. It's just chaos and destruction.
0: Yeah.
1: Everything is just completely waterlogged. Everything that is left down there is just gone. And thank God to my sister Jill and I, we worked like dogs on Wednesday night and all day Thursday, saving everything that we could.
0: Not the way you were planning to celebrate Canada Day.
1: No, not in the slightest, not in the slightest.
0: Well, Wendy, I'm sorry you went through that, but it is interesting, I think, for people to hear the impacts from storms like this. Thank you very much for your call.
1: Oh, well, you're welcome. Thank you so much.
0: And we'd like to say goodbye now to our viewers on CBC News Network. Rosemary Barton, I think, is going to be next, or they'll have some programming next for you on the network. It's time now for today's second topic.
2: Simply not a livable, safe space when apartments are rising to temperatures well above 26 degrees.
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3: It's a nice thought. The cost involved in putting in maximum heat levels is enormously expensive.
0: Our question this hour, should air conditioning be required in rental units? Who is responsible for keeping us cool? 888-416-8333. 1-888-416-8333.
4: It's critical that everyone should have air conditioning for sure.
5: But as a landlord, you know, it always falls to us to keep providing and providing. And then at some point, you have to draw the line.
6: It's something that's only going to get worse and become more of an issue as global warming increases.
0: Across Canada, most cities require landlords to maintain a minimum temperature in apartments they rent through the winter. Makes sense. This is Canada, after all. But now, as summers get hotter, cooling is becoming the new battleground between landlords and tenants. This week, a new Ontario law took effect. Tenants can install air conditioning if their landlord doesn't already provide it. And just last month, New Westminster, British Columbia, brought in the strictest rule yet. Landlords there must ensure that at least one room in every rental unit below 26 degrees at night. There has to be at least one room in every rental unit that is below 26 degrees Celsius at night. Advocates say that protection should apply all day long, while some landlords say it's going to be too expensive to retrofit some buildings. We'll hear from a legal expert and voices on all sides of the debate, and we would like to hear from you. Should air conditioning be required in rental units? Who's responsible for keeping us cool? If you are a landlord, building manager, or renters vulnerable during heat waves, we would especially like to hear your point of view. Our number is 888-416-8333. Or if you have a comment or would like to be on the show, you can also go to cbc.ca/aircheck. I'm Ian Hanna-Mansing in Vancouver. This is Hour 2 of Cross Country Checkup, Canada's national town hall for 60 years. That new heat limit bylaw in New Westminster took effect on June the 8th. It's believed to be the first of its kind in Canada. And let's hear a little bit more about it. Nadine Nakagawa is a city councillor who advocated for this bylaw, and she is in New Westminster, British Columbia. Hi.
7: Hi.
0: So this bylaw caps rental unit temperatures at 26 degrees between 8 p.m. and 8 a.m. Why during night hours? Why not just do it all day, especially in the daytime when it's hotter?
7: Yeah, I would actually like us to move it to be all hours. But we also know that the nighttime is actually the deadliest time. During the day, people are able

0: Hi there, I'm Peter Tardy in the host chair on Quebec AM. 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And a friendly reminder that we love hearing from you, our listeners. 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
3: I'm Dr. Brian Goldman. This is White Coat Black Art in the Summer. Today, we're bringing you an episode that first aired in November of last year. Hope you like it. I've come to Squamish, BC, 64 kilometers north of Vancouver on scenic Highway 99, except that today it's overcast and pouring rain, and I'm not properly attired. And there you are.
4: What a beautiful morning.
3: What a beautiful morning. Okay. That's Miles Randall, who is well prepared to face the elements. Miles is an advanced care paramedic. In 2018, he was deemed disabled and unemployable by BC Emergency Health Services because of his mental health and post-traumatic stress injuries. It stems from a 30-year career as a Vancouver paramedic. More about that in a bit. Our first stop, his daily gig as a volunteer crossing guard to watch over neighborhood kids, including his 9-year-old son. His partner is a service dog named Mika.
5: So she's a PAD service dog. So she's a post-traumatic stress service dog. She can smell if I'm having a nightmare or flashbacks. And thankfully, I don't really have many of those anymore. But she'll smell it. She'll intervene and help me mitigate any of the symptoms.
3: How does she intervene?
5: So if I'm sleeping and I have a nightmare, she'll wake up at the smell and she'll nudge me awake. And then I go back to sleep without the nightmare. If I'm having a flashback, she'll boot my leg. So she'll just push her head into my leg to give me support. So,
3: wow.
5: Yeah, she's incredible.
3: You said PADS. What does that stand for?
5: Pacific Assistance Dog Society. And she's a little bit of a popular character at this crosswalk.
3: Turns out this rule breaker, deemed unemployable, has found a way to keep doing his thing as president of TEAM. TEAM stands for Technical Evacuation Advanced Aeromedical. It does advanced pre-hospital care in some of the most rugged and austere locations inside BC's vast wilderness. Miles and fellow medics go where

0: conversations where at the end we're just kind of like, okay, you think that, I think that, no problem. But at least I understand why he thinks certain things. And I think from his perspective, he could say the same for me. So it's just getting all that context that was really important. And it's so depressing to watch how that's not happening in the world today. Like, no one's talking or listening anymore. Everyone's just shouting at each other, it feels like.
1: Scott, what about you? What did you learn from Michelle, or how do you feel?